0: who were in Jericho, and their refusal, unlike Rahab, to follow Joshua and the Lord God, their refusal to do so, and that too is a risk. The risk of disobedience. See, it's not that they didn't know. In fact, Rahab tells us, verse 10, "For we have heard," they knew, "we have heard how the Lord," that's the Yahweh, the special name for God of the Bible, the Yahweh, "we've heard how the Lord dried up," the covenant name for God, "dried up the water of the Red Sea before you when you came out of Egypt." They'd heard of the Exodus. I mean, the Israelites have been wandering around for 40 years in the desert. This wasn't done in secret. They knew. And we've heard what you did to the two kings, the Amorites, who are beyond the Jordan, to Sihon and Og, whom you devoted to destruction. They'd heard about the power of God. They'd heard. And what's more, that knowledge had an impact on them. Verse 11, "As soon as we heard it, our hearts melted." That word for melted is repeated three times in this story because it indicates God's work in their lives, that is the land that has been given. It had an impact on them. Their hearts melted. They're scared out of their minds. "And there was no spirit left in any man because of you. For the Lord your God, he is God, the heavens above and on the earth beneath." They knew. They knew. But oh, it seemed so much safer behind those Jericho walls. Those impressive and strong Jericho walls. The risk of faith like Rahab, that's a risk. Oh, it's so much safer behind those walls. I think one of the idols of our area is safety, comfort, security. You drive home and press a button and the garage door goes up. You drive in and the garage door shuts behind you. Those Jericho walls, they're so safe. No one can get you there. You're secure. You've built up your pension. You've got your bank account. You're safe. Oh, it's much more risky to really trust in God, to give my life to Jesus and to mission, to give my resources to God's... Oh, that's risky. No, I'm going to keep people at a distance. I won't let them in. I'm safe behind these Jericho walls. But you know, that is a risk. For Joshua is coming.
1: That's Josh Moody, and this is The God-Centered Life. Powerful way to wrap up today's session, because as we heard a number of times in the lesson, Joshua is interchangeable with Jesus. So, Josh, you've labeled security as an idol. So we can speculate that if Joshua and his men wanted security, they wouldn't have entered this enemy stronghold. Is there an admonition for us, perhaps, to consider something bigger for God?
0: Yeah, well, absolutely. Seek first the kingdom of God, and all these other things will be added unto you, in Jesus' famous words. Now, there's nothing wrong with enjoying God's gifts, and we certainly shouldn't be those who, as it were, jump off a cliff of risk for the sake of looking impressive to other people, spiritually speaking. And there's a place for prudence and care with how we live our lives. But it can be a real danger, perhaps particularly as people get older and they move out of living in the city to live in the suburbs, and they get a nice house and they have some children and they want to settle down, and everything becomes orientated around safety and security.
2: And but what about that child who wants to be a missionary? Will we encourage them to do that, or will we hold back because we're scared of what will happen to them? And there are many things like this, yeah.
3: And Josh, there seems to be no end to the news cycles that are talking about war, division, cost of living, taxes, scams that are harder to spot than they used to be, resulting in a sense of mistrust of just about everything. Fair to say, our security walls, our way of life, many of us have been taking for granted, have been taking a beating of late, and perhaps... is there some idol smashing going on here?
2: It's certainly revealing things, isn't it? I think, Todd, it's revealing where we've really put our trust and our hope. And that's good for us, I think.
3: Certainly a different way to frame what some might consider losses, when in fact those conditions or events may be helping us focus on what is eternal, or perhaps prompt us to take a risk.
2: Right.
3: Thanks for that, Josh. Well, speaking of taking risks, fascinating research of late showing that Gen Z is less likely to take risks because, wait for it, they've been born into a world where cameras are everywhere and any socially risky behavior will live on forever on the internet. A bit of a foreboding mindset, perhaps, but we're countering that with both our lesson today, encouraging risks of a spiritual and service nature, and a warm, insightful book from J.C. Ryle, available on our website. GodCenteredLife.org is where you can get your copy. Next time, we're hanging with sinners.
0: To stay there as young men, foreigners, no one would question their presence. It was a clever ruse, but a risky one. Can you think of anyone else who took that risk?
3: Continuing our look at the book of Joshua when we get together next time, resources for your devotional life at GodCenteredLife.org, and this is your invitation to join us for the next edition of The God-Centered Life with Josh Moody.
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5: Now, friends, do you ever wonder if there is something missing in your spiritual experience? 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
5: Do you ever wonder if your Christianity is the complete package? Do you ever look at others and sense or feel that they have something that you do not have? Do you ever hear the voices of other groups and other teachers who would suggest that your spirituality is lacking and who would call you to a higher level of experience? Here is the truth you need to know. If those questions ever pass through your mind, here is the truth you need to cling to and rejoice in today. If you have Christ by faith, you have all things. If you have the Spirit of the living God within you, you have the very fullness of deity within you. If you have been filled in Him through trusting the Savior, you have been filled indeed. And what does that mean for us? It tells us, don't go chasing after the next great spiritual experience or the next great spiritual tool or the next great spiritual method. Don't go running discontentedly for that impressive sounding thing over there. No, no. Turn once again to the Lord Jesus. Meet Him in His Word. Come to Him in prayer. Submit your heart to Him that He might work in you and through you. Go deeper into the fullness that you already have in Christ. Now, friends, do you and I really believe that that is true? That we find all things in Jesus Christ. That He alone satisfies. That life would be worthless without Him. Do we believe that we have fullness in Christ?
6: This has been today's Moment of Truth. To learn more, visit encounterthetruth.org.
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10: Have you ever felt like you were beyond forgiveness? 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
11: This is the Alternative Broadcast, featuring the timeless biblical teachings from the archives of Dr. Tony Evans. Have you ever noticed how quickly temporary things can start to feel permanent? Today, Dr. Evans explores why God calls us to hold this world loosely while living with eternity firmly in view. Let's join him as he begins.
12: Peter's goal with the prophetic word is that prophecy should lead to an experience. So we pick it up in verse 8 as we go through verse 13 in this session. But do not let this one fact escape you, beloved. That with the Lord, one day is like 1,000 years and 1,000 years like one day. He says, make sure your theology of time is correct. God does not view time as we do. You can't look at your clock to time God. We are creatures of time. Peter says, don't impose that on God. Because he doesn't operate that way. Now, there is coming a day when God's reality will be our experience. In the eternal state, when there is no longer any night, no longer any sun, and we are existing in a timeless state, there will be for us no tomorrow and no yesterday. We will live in a now because we will be in an eternal state. The Lord is not, verse 9, slow about his promise. What promise? The promise of his coming. Remember, the scoffers were saying, where is the promise of his coming? But is patient toward you, not wishing for any to perish, but for all to come to repentance. God and his promise includes what you and I do or don't do. He says he's waiting on us. He keeps his promise while waiting because his promise includes our participation. Notice he's waiting on us. When you understand the relationship of sovereignty and responsibility and how the two marry one another, it then can

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1: As Jesus taught his 12 disciples on the Mount of Beatitudes, he told them that they were the salt of the earth, that they were the light of the world. And then he went on to say something that must have been rather puzzling, even confusing. Here are his words.
0: Don't assume that I came to destroy the law or the prophets. I did not come to destroy, but to fulfill. For I assure you, until heaven and earth pass away, not the smallest letter or one stroke of a letter will pass from the law until all things are accomplished. Therefore, whoever breaks one of the least of these commands and teaches people to do so will be called least in the kingdom of heaven. But whoever practices and teaches these commands will be called great in the kingdom of heaven.
1: Well, these are indeed challenging statements, primarily because no one can keep the law perfectly. However, the Apostle John helps us understand how these exhortations from Jesus apply to us, the body of Christ, particularly in fulfilling the demands of the Mosaic Law. After washing the disciples' feet, Jesus taught them a profound lesson. I give you a new commandment, love one another. The Apostle Paul also helps us to understand what Jesus was teaching. He wrote this, do not owe anyone anything except to love one another, for the one who loves another has fulfilled the law. No, we'll never keep the law perfectly, but when we love one another, in God's sight, we're fulfilling the Ten Commandments as much as that is humanly possible, but only because of the Holy Spirit who dwells in our lives.
0: The Bible principle you've heard today comes from the Life Essentials Study Bible by Dr. Gene Getz. 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
8: Someone recently joked that anyone with normal blood pressure these days must not be paying attention to the world. 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

0: Most of us tend to avoid having difficult conversations, especially when it comes to sensitive issues like disagreeing with a spouse, confronting sin, or even sharing the gospel with somebody. 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
3: 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It's Melody Time. 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

0: God's Word tells us there's an invisible reality all around us. Though we can't see those in this spiritual realm, is it possible they can see us? 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

0: What creature has the most complex language? The answer next on today's Creation Moment. And now, here's our Creation Moment's host, Ian Taylor.
1: One might expect that the ape would turn out to be the best animal communicator, but evolution's expectations about language and a link between man and apes proved to be wrong. The bee has the most complex and detailed functional language among the animals. Let's say that a bee has located a particularly good source of nectar and returns to the hive to tell its friends where it is. Our bee dances a figure eight with the cross points at the center of the eight giving the direction of the nectar in relation to the sun. As the bee dances on the wall of the honeycomb, the position of the sun is always down. If the bee moves up the comb wall at 17 degrees to the left of vertical, it means the honey is 17 degrees to the left of the sun. This communication even works on cloudy days, since bees can see the ultraviolet light that penetrates the clouds. Distance is communicated by the speed of the dance. Neither man's languages nor bees' language evolved. They were given by God. Why else would the bee indicate direction relative to the sun in the same way that human beings do? That the bee is the best communicator in the animal world and not the apes helps to show that language cannot be explained by evolution.
2: For stunning imagery, reference articles, or to listen to today's Creation Moment again, download the Creation Moments app on your phone or visit creationmoments.com. 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And be sure to join us next time for another Creation Moment, proclaiming evidence of God's truth.
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0: Jamie McDonald on Moody Radio. Hi, it's Bill Meyer with something to think about from Pastor Alistair Begg. He says God is the only one who is able to detect absolutely accurately, to convict with absolute authority, and to punish with absolute fairness.
1: Have you seen the t-shirt that says, "It's not an empty nest until they get their stuff out of the attic"?
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1: For you, that may not seem even remotely funny. 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They are called the boomerang generation. They leave, but they come back. Certainly you love them, but you had not anticipated this. It has thrown your life and perhaps your marriage into a tailspin. The most common problem is that you and your spouse disagree over how to treat the boomerang child. Let me challenge you to make a fundamental decision. Reach out for help. A book, a pastor, a friend are all good resources. Take advantage of what others have learned.
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0: Chris Tomlin on Moody Radio. Hey, if you're in your 20s or you care about somebody who is, don't miss Friday's episode of Chris Fabry Live. Author Paul Angoni says the 20s are filled with confusion, terrible jobs, disappointment, breakups, and lots of hard questions. With humor and biblical wisdom, he'll tackle some of the struggles of dating, faith, and becoming an adult. 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
1: 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Now this flood occurred around 4,350 years ago. Relatively soon afterward, the ice age began. It lasted a few hundred years before it peaked and then declined. 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But this isn't weather he would normally see based on his location. Perhaps Job was describing the Ice Age. When we start with the history recorded in God's Word, we can explain what we see in the world.
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0: Once David was appointed king, it didn't take long for him to acquire more wives. In addition to Ahinoam, Abigail, and Michal, he married Maacah, Haggith, Abital, and Elga while living in Hebron. Ahinoam bore him Amnon. Abigail bore Chileab. Maacah, the daughter of Talmai, king of Geshur, bore Absalom. Haggith bore Adonijah. Abital bore Shephatiah, and Elga bore Ithream. We know little about Ahinoam other than she came from Jezreel, and her son Amnon raped his stepsister. Though we know Abigail was a godly woman, the Bible doesn't share much about her after she and Ahinoam were captured and then rescued by David. Bible scholars believe her son Chileab died at a young age. Haggith is mentioned multiple times in 2 Kings, 1 Kings, and 1 Chronicles, and each time she's referred to as the mother of Adonijah. Nothing is known about Abital or Elga. Then there's Bathsheba. She came along much later than the other wives. What must it have been like for these women living together in the palace, married to a king, raising his sons, none of them having a close relationship with their husband? God's plan was for one man, one woman in marriage. Though it was the custom of the time for kings to have wives chosen for political reasons, that was never God's way. How complicated it made things with multiple wives bearing sons who competed with each other. I'm Sharon Wilharm, host of All God's Women and author of The Amazing Crab Alley Revival, a Southern historical story about Victorian church ladies. Learn more at allgodswomen.com.
1: For a long time in my life, I thought the Bible was for someone else and it didn't really apply to me. 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

0: That's We the Kingdom on Moody Radio. Hi, it's Bill Meyer with a Christian artist update for you. The band Big Daddy Weave has announced that Megan Woods is going to be joining them on the summer leg of their Let It Begin tour. They posted, "We are so excited to have Megan joining us this summer. Her heart for worship and her songs have been impacting so many people."
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0: Gateway Worship on Moody Radio. You know, these days it's more and more difficult to distinguish between the genuine and the imitation. On Friday's episode of A New Beginning, Pastor Greg Laurie says that's especially true in the arena of spiritual warfare. Join Greg for some vital insight on opposing our spiritual adversary, who the Bible calls the Great Deceiver. 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
1: 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This is often called the Golden Rule. And the brilliance of Jesus' teaching here cannot be overstated. 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No, he puts it in the active. He says, do to someone else what you would want them to do to you. It's active, not reactive. And that requires, therefore, putting ourselves in the other person's shoes so that we can treat them how we want to be treated if we were them. We're not merely to empathize with someone else, we're to love them.
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0: God is both our Father and our Judge. You're listening to Today in the Word. With today's reading, I'm John Gager. Since God is all-knowing and completely just, we know His judgment will be thorough and fair. This should lead us to hold a reverent fear of God. Today in the Word, we're commanded in 1 Peter 1, verse 17, live out your time as foreigners here in reverent fear. Healthy fear of God can coexist with assurance of our salvation and love for the Lord. Just as a healthy fear of a loving parent might keep a child from giving in to peer pressure, fear of the Lord can protect us from lesser fears that might derail our Christian life. Another reason to have a reverent fear of God is that we belong fully to Him. In the ancient world, purchasing slaves was a regular part of the culture. A slave could also have their freedom purchased by a benefactor, which was called ransoming a slave. Peter uses this imagery as an analogy for what God has done for us through Christ. He freed us from our former way of life and slavery to sin with the precious blood of Christ. This was a price far more costly than any amount of silver or gold. Jesus is the perfect Passover lamb. He took the judgment that we deserved upon Himself. Even more astounding, Jesus was chosen for this role from before the creation of the world. God had planned way in advance how He would redeem fallen humanity. Boy, that's amazing love. And because of what He has done for us, we can have hope for the future. You and I can dig deeper as we head online to todayintheword.org. 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

0: That's Carly Ann Taylor on Moody Radio. Hi, it's Bill Meyer. 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

0: Sidewalk Prophets on Moody Radio. You know, Jesus didn't wait for hurting people to find him. He went to them. On the latest episode of Bold Steps, Dr. Mark Job challenges us to see the people around us the way God sees them, harassed, helpless, and worth everything. 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
1: This is John MacArthur welcoming you to Portraits of Grace. In Scripture, those whom God blessed most abundantly were people of abundant mercy. Abraham, for example, helped rescue his nephew Lot even when Lot had wronged him. And Joseph was merciful to his brothers even after they sold him into slavery. Twice David spared Saul's life after Saul had tried to kill him. Now our society encourages us to grab all we can, but God wants us to give. If someone wrongs you or fails to repay a debt, be patient and merciful. That doesn't mean you excuse sin, but you respond to people with a heart of compassion. That's what Christ did for you. Should you do any less for others? This is John MacArthur hoping you'll join me again for Portraits of Grace.
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3: Yeah, just asking you a question here. Were you raised in church, thought you were Christian? And that, by the way, that term was used as a derisive term. It doesn't mean little Christ. It actually means associated with Christ. I did a deep dive for that word on project I'm working on. So it means associated with Christ, but it was a derisive term used three times in the New Testament. I mean, they called them Christian, not because they thought they were great, but because they thought they were bad. But we often use that term. But you maybe use that term, and then you find out years later, even though you were raised in church, you were never in Christ, or around church a lot, you were never in Christ. Or you thought you were raised in a home that you were Christian, but you were never in Christ. And then, bang, you realize, now I'm born again. Repented of my sins. Needed a Savior to save me. Cindy, first-time caller, Chattanooga, Tennessee. What's your story, sister?
4: Good morning. My dad was a Baptist preacher, and I was a drug kid. I was drugged at church every Sunday morning, Sunday night, and Wednesday night.
3: Yeah.
4: And I got saved when I was 7 years old. And I do believe that I did get saved when I was seven. I felt the Holy Spirit, like, my heart beat fast. I remember crying, wanting to go forward. But I believe there are different infillings of the Holy Spirit. There was a time.
3: Whoa. What happened?
5: We just lost her. I don't know. Just lost her. That's interesting. I don't know what happened. Cindy?
3: That was just gone.
5: Yeah.
3: Cindy from Chattanooga, we got your story there. That is a truism. There are people that are genuinely born again, and then there are times when people ask me sometimes, have you been filled with the Holy Spirit, Carl? Well, the answer should be, God willing, many times in a day, because we're called to keep being filled with the Holy Spirit.
5: I'm into that.
3: And then that reality of new birth catches fire. But it bears repeating that we find in Scripture a vast amount of evidence that you can be very culturized into Christianity but not be in Christ. Don't be freaked out by that. Don't be freaked out by that. But just ask the Lord, where do I stand with you today?
6: When I was young, you called my name. I tried to run, but still you came.

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3: We got plenty of pagans to go around. We need room in this place, not for already the converted and convinced. We need room in this place for people that we are reaching with the gospel of Jesus Christ that need to come to know Jesus for the first time in their life. Amen? I'm talking about a movement mentality.

0: God does not have life. Why? Because Jesus gave his life to pay for our sins. So your heaven is in his hands. If you've never placed your life in his hands, call us at 888-NEED-HIM and move from lost to saved.
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0: there I was sitting next to my nephew playing on his Etch-a-Sketch pad. 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